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2: Showers and thunderstorms likely before 11 p.m. Then a slight chance of showers between 11 and 2 a.m. Mostly cloudy with a low of about 74. East winds about 5 miles per hour. Chance of rain is 60%. And that's your overnight weather for Saturday at the Bass Capital area.

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2: Showers and thunderstorms likely before 11 p.m. Then a slight chance of showers between 11 and 2 a.m. Mostly cloudy with a low of about 74. East winds about 5 miles per hour. Chance of rain is 60%. And that's your overnight weather for Saturday at the Bass Capital area.
3: 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It's 9 o'clock. 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

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For the fighting was all over and the battle had been won. Then I opened up the letter and it started, "Dear John."

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Yeah. 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
2: Showers and thunderstorms likely before 11 p.m. Then a slight chance of showers between 11 and 2 a.m. Mostly cloudy with a low of about 74. East winds about 5 miles per hour. Chance of rain is 60%. And that's your overnight weather for Saturday at the Bass Capital area.

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2: Showers and thunderstorms likely before 11 p.m. Then a slight chance of showers between 11 and 2 a.m. Mostly cloudy with a low of about 74. East winds about 5 miles per hour. Chance of rain is 60%. And that's your overnight weather for Saturday at the Bass Capital area.

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2: Showers and thunderstorms likely before 11 p.m. Then a slight chance of showers between 11 and 2 a.m. Mostly cloudy with a low of about 74. East winds about 5 miles per hour. Chance of rain is 60%. And that's your overnight weather for Saturday at the Bass Capital area.

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0: Is someone you love addicted to drugs or alcohol? 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
1: Turn it up some. All right, boy. This is her favorite song, you know that, right? So we play it good and loud. She might get up and dance again. Oh, she put her beard down. Here she comes. Left, left. Left, right, left.

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2: Showers and thunderstorms likely before 11 p.m. Then a slight chance of showers between 11 and 2 a.m. Mostly cloudy with a low of about 74. East winds about 5 miles per hour. Chance of rain is 60%. And that's your overnight weather for Saturday at the Bass Capital area.

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0: Son, now y'all buckle up and have her back by 10, let's say by 9:30. Drive safe.
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He had a mean streak 2 feet wide. A son of a gun with a taste for fun and more than his share of pride. Take a dirt road curve with the devil's nerve. Make a car dance across the mud.

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Cause they'll push you around, they'll knock you down, they'll shove you up against the wall. 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But old Stoker Ace was born to race, and it's worth all the trying. Just to drink champagne in the victory lane and to hear that concrete whine.

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darling. Happy birthday. 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In fact, I think it's about time I took some things away. I'd like to take away the suspicion that I know clouds your world at times, by giving you some faith to hold on to, honey, whenever your hand is not in mine.

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And I'd like to take away some of those so-so kisses and replace them with ones that really say I love you. And I want to take away the doubt you sometimes have about my love by showing it more, much more than I've shown it lately. And then if someone should ask you what I got you for your birthday, well, you can say, why...

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2: Showers and thunderstorms likely before 11 p.m. Then a slight chance of showers between 11 and 2 a.m. Mostly cloudy with a low of about 74. East winds about 5 miles per hour. Chance of rain is 60%. And that's your overnight weather for Saturday at the Bass Capital area.

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1: We all have something worth protecting, a why that unifies us. 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

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I appreciate it.

Hi, this is J.R. 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
2: Showers and thunderstorms likely before 11 p.m. Then a slight chance of showers between 11 and 2 a.m. Mostly cloudy with a low of about 74. East winds about 5 miles per hour. Chance of rain is 60%. And that's your overnight weather for Saturday at the Bass Capital area.

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1: You
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1: do is turn onto Marcy Avenue.
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1: and then
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1: I'll
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1: see you
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1: later tonight.
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1: Showers and thunderstorms likely before 11 p.m. Then a slight chance of showers between 11 and 2 a.m. Mostly cloudy with a low of about 74. East winds about 5 miles per hour. Chance of rain is 60%. And that's your overnight weather for Saturday at the Bass Capital area.

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2: Showers and thunderstorms likely before 11 p.m. Then a slight chance of showers between 11 and 2 a.m. Mostly cloudy with a low of about 74. East winds about 5 miles per hour. Chance of rain is 60%. And that's your overnight weather for Saturday at the Bass Capital area.

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Hi, this is Joy McGurl Hadley from the Putnam County Master Gardeners. I'm reminding you that we're there as your resource in the community for those horticulture needs, whether it's free pH soil testing or finding out about how to handle those pests in the garden. 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
2: A 40% chance of showers and thunderstorms after 2 p.m. today. Mostly sunny with a high near 94. Calm winds becoming southeast about 5 miles per hour in the afternoon. And that's your weather for the Bass Capital area.

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0: Hey, who wants gum?
1: I do. Thanks.
0: Don't thank me. Thank Native Americans.
1: Native Americans gave me chewing gum? I didn't know that.
0: Yeah. They also gave you parkas and canoes and snow goggles
1: what?
0: And adobes and chaps and electroplating.
1: Really?
0: So many things. Lacrosse, hammocks, baby bottles,
1: seriously?
0: Rubber, the compass, camouflage, aspirin.
1: Aspirin? I didn't know that either.
0: Yep. And kayaks, yams, maple syrup, suspension
1: maple syrup.
0: Bridges, umbrellas, vanilla, freeze-drying, harpoons,
1: really?
0: Peppers, avocados. More at sacredpeople.org.
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1: NBC News Radio, I'm Jim Forbes. The manhunt continues in upstate New York for a suspect who authorities believe killed his father and set fire to the home to cover it up. New York State Police say the investigation started Thursday night when crews responded to a burning home in Greenville, about 30 miles south of Albany. Firefighters found one person in the home already dead. Investigators have released an image of the suspect, identified as 32-year-old Thomas David Ryan, adding they believe he is driving a 2016 gray Toyota Prius. They're warning the public he may be armed and dangerous. And Hunter Biden said his father's cancer has spread. The son of former President Joe Biden gave an update Friday on his father's health during a wide-ranging interview with the BBC and said the cancer has, quote, metastasized into his bones. I'm Jim Forbes.
2: This is Florida News Now.
3: Students are headed back to school, and for many parents, that means health checkups. Dr. Kelly Hensel with Johns Hopkins All Children's Hospital in St. Petersburg says vaccine requirements for entering kindergarten can be satisfied with as little as two injections if everything's up to date.
4: Those being the chicken pox, measles, mumps, and rubella, diphtheria, tetanus, pertussis, and polio vaccinations.
3: Seventh graders get the TDAP shot. There's also a new rule requiring electrocardiograms for student athletes in high school. A two-year-old wandered into an Ocoee community pool area, but the gate shut and locked behind the toddler, separating her from her mother, who was unable to open the gate. As the mother began to panic and pleaded for her daughter to stay away from the pool's edge, a passerby heard the mother in distress and jumped in to help. Turns out that passerby was none other than Volusia County Sheriff Mike Chitwood, who was enjoying a bike ride on his day off. He spoke to Fox 35.
5: Okay, there's only one way my butt's getting over that fence, and that was to use my bike as a ladder because the fence is really high. And in one portion of the fence, there's metal shards to prevent people from going in there.
3: After the sheriff was able to climb the fence, the toddler was safely returned unharmed to her mother. A 31-year-old man from Haiti is in custody following a vehicle crash that killed a 54-year-old woman from Eagle Lake. The crash happened on Ronald Reagan Parkway in Polk County. The Haitian driver is being held on charges related to the crash as well as immigration. A tree surgeon working in Stewart had to be rescued after becoming stranded 40 feet above the ground after the lift he was using stopped working. Martin County Fire Rescue responded to the 8400 block of Southwest 17th Avenue, and because the broken lift was in an area not easily accessible, crews had to remove other tree limbs, then a series of high-angle rescue maneuvers to secure the man and bring him to safety. AAA reports today's statewide average for a gallon of regular is $3.87, and that's 2 cents cheaper than yesterday. With Florida's News, I'm Tim Adkins.
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0: Good morning. This is Pastor Matt Huntley at Christ Independent Methodist Church in Palatka. 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I pray that this message encourages you today to know Jesus and to walk in His truth.
1: We're in this series called Wise Up. We're in week 5. It's been great so far. We've seen a few sandpaper sermons. I've had some people say, you know, that one felt like 20 grit. Others have said it hurt a little, but it was really good. It was exactly what I needed to hear. So I'm glad to hear that kind of feedback. This is just God's word, though, people. This is God's word, and it does something in us. If you're a believer in Jesus, it should, at times, hurt a little bit. Because we're sinful people. We need God's word to guide us and get us on the right track. And sometimes it has to kind of grab us and snatch us back on the path. But that sandpaper, it rubs us smooth. It produces something good, right? Just rely on what God's word says this morning. Trust it to do its work in you this morning. And the reason why I wanted to recap that is to put in context today's topic. And it's the posture of wisdom. And it has to do with pride and humility. Here's the first thing we want to notice about pride. Pride keeps us from wisdom, while humility pushes us toward wisdom. Pride keeps us from godly wisdom, while humility pushes us toward it. We're going to be in a few different places today, but Proverbs 11:2 really sets the tone for how these are tied together. Humility and pride are tied to wisdom. Look at Proverbs 11:2. When pride comes, then comes disgrace. But with the humble is wisdom. It's found with the humble. It's not found with the proud. With the pride comes disgrace. And here's what we know. We know this to be true. Nothing good comes from pride. Nothing good comes from pride.

0: But we are convinced by the enemy, and we believe the lie that if somehow, if we need to kind of build ourselves up in front of other people, if we need to talk about ourselves, if we need to get credit, that somehow that's a good thing. Well, maybe if they noticed me, maybe if they recognized what I did and how much I serve or how much I do. And, you know, we kind of take on this thing of like, it's not puffing myself up to talk about myself. Pride is such a deceiver. It convinces us that what we do and what we say will lead to greater things if we just talk about ourselves, if we're focused on ourselves. But let's look at definitions here. What does the word pride mean? Let's go to the Hebrew on this. We're digging deep. Here we go. What does the word pride mean? In Hebrew, it's translated as this. Here's a word we don't use every day. Vainglory. Vainglory. You'll find that in the King James Version. Vainglory. Put those two words, vain and glory. That means you want the glory that belongs to one, to God. You want the glory that maybe belongs to somebody else for building them up, but instead you step in and say, I want some of that. I want some of that for myself. Vain glory. We want recognition. We want approval. Maybe we just want somebody to notice us. Or maybe we want some people to not notice us. And that's a false humility sometimes that we do. We want to be thought of and looked at a certain way by others. We want to control people's view of us. When we are walking in pride, have a prideful heart, we are the center of our own universe. Another definition of pride is haughty. You find that in different scriptures we're going to see today. Haughty. It's thinking so highly of ourselves. And maybe it's not, let me lift myself up, but it's, let me put everybody else down here. Haughty is, I see myself in a much better light than I actually am. And I actually maybe want to put other people down a little bit lower than me. Haughty. We want to be in this place where, like, we know or think, like, I'm smarter than them. I'm a little bit faster than them. I'm a little bit better at them at that job. I'm a little bit more caring and thoughtful than them or efficient than them. You fill in the blank. Haughty is constantly comparing ourselves to others. We do it every single day, don't we? We compare ourselves. Comparison is a joy killer in our lives. Comparison kills our joy. The enemy makes us think that we deserve just a little bit more than other people. Constantly comparing ourselves. The last definition of pride in the Hebrew is high-minded. It means we think a lot of ourselves, and we think of ourselves a lot. High-minded. Humility is the opposite of that. Now, humility doesn't necessarily mean that we tear ourselves down. That's not what that means. It's not thinking less of ourselves. You probably heard this definition. Humility is not thinking less of ourselves. It's thinking of ourselves less. Thinking of others more. The enemy knows our weakness, and he tries every single day to get us to focus on ourselves. How everything affects us, how everything makes us feel, what we think about things, and the value of our opinions, what we like, what we want, what we see when we look in the mirror every day. We want people to notice us. Thankfully, when it comes to this topic, we have the perfect example in Christ of humility. Our praise team read this last week during our service. It's so good. I want to read it again. It's Philippians chapter 2, verses 3 through 11. Paul's command, he says, do nothing from selfish ambition or conceit, but in humility count others more significant than yourselves. Let each of you look not only to his own interests, but also to the interests of others. Have this mind among yourselves, which is yours in Christ Jesus. This is him. Who, though he was in the form of God, did not count equality with God a thing to be grasped, but emptied himself by taking the form of a servant, being born in the likeness of men. And being found in human form, he humbled himself by becoming obedient to the point of death, even death on a cross. Now look at what happens as a result. Therefore, God has highly exalted him and bestowed on him the name that is above every name, so that at the name of Jesus, every knee should bow in heaven and on earth and under the earth, and every tongue confess that Jesus Christ is Lord, to the glory of God the Father. Not even to his own glory. And Jesus is God. He's saying, you know what? I want to show the world what humility looks like. And even though I have this rightful place among the Trinity, Father, Son, and Holy Spirit, what I'm going to do is I'm going to step off the throne of heaven. I'm going to come down to this earth. I'm going to put on flesh. I'm going to live a perfect life. And then I'm going to lay it down and be the sacrifice for the sins of the world. He didn't deserve the punishment that he received. And it's not that the religious leaders won and that he was too weak. Jesus willingly laid his life down. And he says, this is the example of humility. Jesus had a rightful place and said, I'm going to set that aside. I'm going to come down. And I'm going to, whenever I die on the cross and I rise again, anyone who puts their faith and trust in me, guess what they get? They get everything that Christ left from his throne in heaven in glory and came down. He says, look, that's now your place. Look, now you get to be co-heirs with Christ. You get to be clothed in the righteousness of God himself. I mean, what did we do to deserve that? Nothing. This is the love and the grace and the kindness of Jesus. It's such a wonderful gift. And it started with humility from Jesus. He did nothing from selfish ambition or conceit. He didn't think of himself once. He thought of you, and he thought of me, and he thought about the glory of God the Father. And how can Jesus is going, you know what? The plan is I want to bring as many sons to glory. I want to bring as many people into the kingdom as will put their faith and trust in me, because God deserves all the glory. That's what it's all about. So the pride think, I want some of that glory, even a little bit. Christ says, no, it's all his. It's all his. Satan tried the opposite approach. God created Satan beautiful and powerful. He was an angel. And he took that power and beauty that God blessed him with and thought that he should be on the throne instead of God. He thought that he should be on the throne. And so God cast him out of heaven. Pride had corrupted his heart. So pride from the beginning. And when you go to the garden, of course, Adam and Eve, you look at what they did. Whenever the enemy was tempting Eve, lying, deceiving, she took it hook, line, and sinker, man. She took it because what he said was, here's what he said. Genesis 3:6. Look at what it says here. So when the woman saw that the tree was good for food and that it was a delight to the eyes, and listen, that the tree was to be desired to make one wise. It wasn't just that she was like, oh, the fruit looks good to eat. I think I'll eat it. Yeah, that was part of it. But Satan had convinced her, God is holding out on you. God wants all that glory to himself. And don't you want some of that? Don't you want some of his wisdom? Don't you want that wisdom? Man, he knew the human heart, didn't he? He knows our hearts too. We want wisdom, but where do we find it? We don't find it like this. She took of the fruit and ate. She also gave some to her husband who was with her, and he ate. Their pursuit of wisdom came from a place of pride and selfishness and not one of humility, and it cost them their souls. We're fighting that same battle today. Here's the next thing, number two. Pride convinces us that we are above sinning. Pride convinces us that we are above sinning. Pride has us saying and believing things like, I would never do that. We hear about something that happens, right? And it goes through the gossip chain in the community. Did you hear about so-and-so? Did you hear about so-and-so? Can you believe what they did? And you think in your mind, I would never do that. Watch out. Remember King David? Man after God's own heart? I bet he was thinking, Man, God must be so pleased with me. Look at how I have conquered these enemies that God has told me to do. Look at his hand of anointing on my life. And then one compromise, thinking, I'm the king. I can do whatever I want. I can have that woman. I can have this man killed. I can have this destruction. Nobody will know. This is what we learn. Pride convinces us that we are above sinning. Convinces us of things like, you're strong enough to handle that temptation. You can do that thing. You can do this thing. You can watch that. You can go here. You can go there. You can have this relationship. You don't need help. You don't need to pray about it. That's what the enemy says. You don't need accountability. And we believe it sometimes. Our pride even tells us that when you do sin, it's not that bad. It's not really sin. Pride starts to change some of that language and soften it up and say, you just made a mistake. Pride says, you just tripped a little bit. You just fell a little bit. I just misspoke. Politicians use that one a lot, don't they? They never say, I was wrong. They say, I just misspoke. Pride. Pride downplays sin while humility calls it what it is. Sin. Jesus, remember when Jesus took some of the things in the law and just made it make sense? But he would take it, and when you say, like, man, should we do this still? Should we do that still? Jesus took the law and a lot of times took it a step further because he himself was a fulfillment of the law. He said things like, if you've looked at a woman with lustful intent, you've already committed adultery with her in your heart. And you think things like, well, I would never commit adultery. And Jesus is like, you already did. Things like, I would never murder somebody, but I really don't like that. You know what? I hate them. If I'm just honest, I hate this person. You know what Jesus said about that? You've already murdered that person in your heart. So pride convinces us that what you're doing is not that bad, or what you're headed into is not really sin. But it is, because there's one standard, and we need to know it. We need to humble ourselves under the authority of the Word of God. Here's what 1 Corinthians 10:12-14 says. It's a warning to us. Therefore, let anyone who thinks that he stands take heed lest he fall. That means watch out. Watch out. You are not above sinning. Any kind of sin. Verse 13, no temptation has overtaken you that is not common to man. But God is faithful, and he will not let you be tempted beyond your ability. But with the temptation, he will also provide a way of escape that you may be able to endure it. Therefore, my beloved, flee from idolatry. Hear that verse 12 again. Therefore, let anyone who thinks he stands take heed lest he fall. Pride says, I don't need God. I don't need God for this. But humility says, I can't do it without him. I can't live any day without the Lord. I need him. Humility is a life dependent on God. Here's the next thing, number three. Pride blinds us to the consequences of our sin. Pride blinds us to the consequences of our sin. Proverbs 16:18. Pride goes before destruction, and a haughty spirit before a fall. When we're operating with a prideful heart, we don't even see where it's leading. We don't see the cliff that's ahead of that path that we are on. It's like we have blinders on when we're prideful. We have our eyes on ourselves. It's kind of like driving while looking in the rearview mirror because you're just checking yourself out. You just like what you see. What's going to happen eventually? You're going to hit something when your eyes are on yourself. I know y'all got some imagery going on in your head about what that looks like. I'm thinking, what would I hit first? We can't see what's ahead. Pride is a path to destruction. But when we turn our eyes on Jesus, we learn to be more like him. We learn to live in this humility that he has of selflessness, one of sacrifice and love and service, a life that's about other people. Pride goes before destruction. There's a price for our pride. And there's a fall that's coming. We reap what we sow, Scripture says, whether we like it or not. That's just what happens. Pride never leads to pleasing God. Here's another point. Pride and humility both affect our relationship with God. Pride and humility both affect our relationship with God. Proverbs 3:34 says, "Toward the scorners he is scornful, but to the humble he gives favor." Again, we reap what we sow. If we are prideful and we are boastful and we are arrogant, and that stuff comes out of our mouth and it comes out in the things that we do, and maybe it doesn't, but it's stewing and stirring in here. Guess who sees that? God does. Man looks at the outward appearance, but the Lord looks at the heart. You may be able to check all the boxes and wear all the right stuff and do all the right things, but really God is the one who sees the intent of our hearts. He warned the Pharisees over and over about that. But look at that last part. To the humble, he gives favor. He gives favor. There's a closeness and an intimacy in our relationship with God. Favor from the Lord. Proverbs 29:23 says this, "One's pride will bring him low, but he who is lowly in spirit will obtain honor." There it is again. Now look at that verse. One's pride will bring him low. If you look at the definition of humility, it literally just means to get low. To get low. To get low in heart, in spirit. And sometimes that means physically to get low, to bow down, to kneel before the Lord our God, our Maker, as David says. Now here's the thing. We can either humble ourselves before God, or God will humble us before him. We can either humble ourselves before God, or God will humble us before him. And you don't want to be on the latter half of that, because we refuse to humble ourselves. God honors the humble and lifts them up, but the prideful are brought low. Proverbs 22:4 says, "The reward for humility and fear of the Lord is riches and honor and life." Do you see it over and over and over again? God rewards the humble. There's blessing from the Lord. Look at James 4, starting in verse 6. It says that he gives more grace. Therefore, it says, God opposes the proud, but gives grace to the humble. Submit yourselves, therefore, to God. Resist the devil, and he will flee from you. Draw near to God, and he will draw near to you. Cleanse your hands, you sinners, and purify your hearts, you double-minded. Be wretched and mourn and weep. Let your laughter be turned to mourning and your joy to gloom. What that means is, verse 10, humble yourselves before the Lord and he will exalt you. Now that's not why we do it. We don't humble ourselves to be exalted. But that's what we saw with Christ. Christ humbled himself and God exalted him. And now he says, I'm going to take you from your sinful, fallen, lowly, poor state, and through the work of Christ in you, through faith in him, he's going to turn all that around. He's going to give you the riches of his kingdom, an inheritance in the saints. You become a child of God. Verse 6 again, God opposes the proud. He's against the proud. He stiff arms the proud. Gives grace, though, to the humble. See, pride puts up this wall between us and God, and humility tears it down. Pride leads people away from God, while humility brings people closer to God. Pride puts people in a place of judgment, while humility positions people to receive his grace and his honor and wisdom. Pride is not the character of God. It's the character of the enemy who hates God. I don't think any one of us here today would say, I want God to oppose me. I don't think anybody here would say, I want to be on this side where God opposes this group. I don't think anybody in here would say that. But that's exactly what our pride communicates and what our pride earns us. And we're saying, I choose something other than God. And humility says, man, I want to submit myself to him. I want to get low before him. I don't know about you, but I don't want to be on the side that God is against. I want to please God. I hope you do too. I want God to pour out His Spirit and His blessing and His love and His life and the Spirit on you. But there's a very sad picture of this found in Matthew 7 where there's this whole group of people who serve the Lord, who do a lot of things, but they don't even know Him. Look at this. Not everyone who says to me, Jesus said, Lord, Lord, will enter the kingdom of heaven, but the one who does the will of my Father who is in heaven. On that day, many will say to me, Lord, Lord, did we not prophesy in your name and cast out demons in your name and do many mighty works in your name? Then I will declare to them, I never knew you. Depart from me, you workers of iniquity. This sounds like there's going to be a lot of people in hell who think they deserve to be in heaven. They think they've earned it. They think they've done enough to earn God's favor. But what we find is you don't earn God's favor with what you do. You earn God's favor through humility and submitting to Him and trusting Christ. That's it. There's going to be a lot of people who point to what they do. Look at what I did for God. This says a lot of people in ministry are going to be in hell. Did you catch that? I've done many wonderful works in your name. I've cast out demons in your name. I've done all these things in your name. I've prophesied. That means to preach. I've declared your truth to people. And Jesus says, no, you don't really know me. You never humbled yourself before me. It's a sad, sad day. And this is where it's important for us to know. It doesn't matter your church attendance. It doesn't matter how long you've been a member here. You may have been a member for a day, like Miss Betty. You may have been a member for the last 60, 50 years. I don't know. That's not going to count on this day. This day that Jesus is talking about, that He's going to say, depart from me, are those who don't know Jesus. And not just know about Jesus, but have submitted themselves and trusted in Him, have repented and turned from their sin, and are following Him. That's who gets in. But it's not going to be based on what we do. He sees the heart. So this is the posture of wisdom. Humility is the posture of wisdom. There's a story in Luke 18. I'm getting ready to wrap. In Luke 18, I just picture this scene. He told this parable. Luke 18, verse 9. He also told this parable to some who trusted in themselves that they were righteous, prideful, and treated others with contempt. Here's the story, verse 10. He says, two men went up to the temple to pray, one a Pharisee and the other a tax collector. The Pharisee, standing by himself, prayed thus, God, I thank you that I am not like other men, extortioners, unjust, adulterers, or even like this tax collector. I fast twice a week. I give tithes of all that I get. But the tax collector, standing far off, would not even lift up his eyes to heaven. But he beat his breast and saying, God, be merciful to me, a sinner. That's the humble. Not the one who says, look at me. Look what I can do. Look what I've done. Verse 14, he says, I tell you, this man went down to his house justified rather than the other. That means this tax collector was saved and the Pharisee is lost. But on the outside, the Pharisee looks so holy and so righteous and so good, and they do all this great stuff. This tax collector, he's just falling on the mercy of God. He's got nowhere else to turn. He has nothing to bring to say, look at me. He simply says, all I need is Jesus. All I have is you. And he is justified. Look at the last part of verse 14. For everyone who exalts himself will be humbled, but the one who humbles himself will be exalted. We've seen that in the Proverbs already today. Wisdom is found with the humble. Wisdom is found in the person who is fully aware of the weight and the extent of his own sin and looks to Jesus and knows what it cost him. Knows that their sin is what nailed Jesus to the cross. Their sin is why Jesus took the stripes and why he hung on a cross and suffered the worst pain imaginable. The humble recognizes the holiness and the justice of God. It says, I come to you with nothing, but I come to you trusting. I come to you in faith, relying on what you've done because I can't do it. Casting ourselves on the mercy of the King on the throne. If we want God's wisdom, and I hope that you do, we have to be humble. We have to get our eyes off of ourselves, off of what we think we deserve, off of what others think about us, off of what we want, off of comparing ourselves to other people, and realigning that with who God is and what He's done for you. So the invitation today is this. You may be in this room today and you're like this group of people. Maybe you're like the Pharisee, or maybe you're like the group that Jesus described, that you think you're going to heaven. You think you're going to heaven because you've always been a Christian, or you were raised in church and this is all that you know. Maybe it's because you serve. You're like, well, my fruit is that I teach, I sing, I serve, I prepare meals, I volunteer. If your list looks like that and that's what you're basing your salvation on, you're lost. Salvation is found in no other than Jesus Christ. His sacrifice for you is enough. Anything beyond that is pride. It's not Jesus plus anything else. If you've got a Jesus plus salvation, then you are lost. So today, my challenge is for you to humble yourself under the mighty hand of God and trust Christ as your Savior today. Maybe you're here and you know you're a believer. You know you've put your faith in Him. But you've got a prideful heart. You know, the thing about pride is the prideful are the last people to know that they're prideful. And it doesn't help when other people point it out. All they do is get more prideful. Defensive, argumentative. That's just more evidence of more pride. And so I'm not asking you to evaluate anybody else. I'm asking you today to ask God to search your heart, to see if there's any wicked way in you, any pride in your heart, and confess it to the Lord. Keep your eyes on Jesus. Ask Him to convict you. How can you humble yourself more? How can you be a man and a woman today of humility?
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0: Hello, this is Kenny Morris. My co-host Bill Hughes and I want this program to be all about the Lord. For an hour, we want to give you hope and encouragement and let you know that all things are possible with God. And remember, your salvation only comes from our Lord and Savior, Jesus Christ. So if you believe on Him, you will have eternal life. So for the next hour, let's worship Him together.
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0: Welcome to Southern Inspirations. I hope you enjoy the show today. Let's start off with Zane and Donna King from their release, Everything Good. They're singing Wait For It.

That was a brand new song by the Neelands called Hole in the Heart. Now here's the Booth Brothers from a tribute to Bill and Gloria Gaither. There's something about that name.

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0: That was High Road singing When I Lift Up My Head from their latest project, Straight from the Heart. And now here's my interview with Sarah Davison of High Road. So how are you doing today, Miss Sarah Davison?
1: I'm doing great. Thanks for having me today.
0: It's my pleasure. You know, I was reading up on High Road, and of course I also reading up on your accomplishments of your own, and you got a list longer than my arm.
1: Oh, I don't know about that. I just try to keep the light bill paid.
0: Well, you're doing a pretty good job from what I can tell.
1: Well, thank you. And thank you for all that you do for gospel music.
0: Well, my favorite music is Southern gospel.
1: Mm-hmm.
0: And then next, I guess it might be what I call the newer country. A lot of stuff on radio doesn't do much for me today on country. But anyway, so
1: yeah.
0: You started the group, and when did you start the group?
1: I started it back in 2011, which is crazy to think about, but it started with me and a couple of other girls that loved hymns and loved gospel music, and we started playing together at, you know, churches or anywhere that they would have us come, and that's kind of how it evolved. And then in 2017, we added one more girl, so now it's four girls, and we write a lot of our own music and play live when we go out. We all play different instruments. So it's a unique setting and just really, really good girlfriends that love to play gospel music together.
0: Well, how long have the four of you been together as you are today?
1: As we are today, about 3 years with this setup. Kristen's been there for 8, and I've known Ivy for probably 7 or 8 years as well. So we go back quite a ways in the history of friendship. And so this album is so special to us because we all got to play and sing on it.
0: Well, you know, you said you started a group in 2011. Were you in high school or something? Because you're mighty young looking.
1: Well, I appreciate that. No, we were right out of college.
0: Well, that's close. that's close.
1: No, we were right out of college.
0: I knew you were fairly young. So on this new project, did you guys write any of the songs?
1: We did. We wrote several of the songs, actually. A lot of what you'll hear are originals or co-writes, and the only song that you'll recognize as, you know, kind of what we would call a cover song is a Dottie Rambo song called When I Lift Up My Head, He Lifts Up My Heart.
0: Yeah, and you know, I see on this new project that you've got, well, you know what's so sad is I just went blank.
1: Well,
0: working on the building.
1: Project, yeah. We've got working on a building, and that's a song that we got to do with Karen Peck and New River, the Neelands, and Kim Hopper, along with some other artists. And that was a really neat tribute to women in gospel music that we did for the Dove Awards.
0: Well, you know, it's kind of funny to say this, but that was on one of Elvis's albums. And I was already kind of, I had drifted away some, and I was kind of slowly coming back. And that album with that song convinced me I really need to get back into Southern gospel music. So
1: Aww.
0: I did.
1: Yeah, a lot of people don't realize how much he loved gospel music and what a big contribution he did, you know, towards gospel music. He was so talented.
0: Well, he was my pop hero.
1: Yeah.
0: He was, you know, I know that a lot of things went on in his life weren't great, but he did a lot of good things for people and did a lot of stuff with St. Jude, etc. And I don't mean to get off on him, but when he started putting out gospel albums, that's what got me leaning more strongly back to gospel music.
1: Mm-hmm. Yeah.
0: 'Cause he's not the only one I like. I play
1: There's
0: in lots of different artists. Ma'am?
1: Yeah. There's a lot of good ones out there.
0: Absolutely. And you know, sometimes I'll hear a song from somebody that I didn't know or a new artist or whatever. I'm amazed at so much talent that's out there.
1: Yes. And I think, you know, one of the things that we've been raised on, all of us girls really love bluegrass groups and groups that play their own music, like, you know, the Hensons. And the Goodmans, they used to have their own bands that traveled with them. And I love that aspect of gospel music, is having a band, you know, that's all live music.
0: Oh, yeah, there's nothing better than having your band with them. I don't care what kind of music you're playing. You know, I don't get me wrong. I see a lot of artists, and we've had several come to our church that did tracks. But I think that when you've got your musicians with you, it just seems like a lot of difference. I don't know. That's maybe just my opinion, but I like the live group as well.
1: Yes.
0: So tell me the name of your new project.
1: It's called Straight from the Heart, and it was produced by Ben Isaacs. This is our third album with Ben, which is such a blessing to us to get to work with him again. And we've got some wonderful special guests on it. Ricky Skaggs is on there. Jerry Sally is on there. Jay Lee Roberts. And, of course, Scotty Inman and I sing a song on it.
0: Is today the release date?
1: It sure is. It's out today.
0: Okay. And how can I get one? How do you get them?
1: You can find us on iTunes, Spotify, Pandora, Amazon. And if you want the hard copies, they're available on our website, which is highroadmusic.com.
0: That's what I was wanting you to tell right there.
1: Yeah.
0: I guess it's kind of hard to pick, but do you have a favorite on this new release?
1: Ooh, I think my favorite is a song called That's What Love Is, honestly. That's my favorite song, is That's What Love Is. It was a song that really spoke to me, I guess, when we were choosing songs for the album. And it talks about how people show love in everyday settings to people around us, whether it's praying for soldiers overseas. It's taking time to stop by and see your grandparents. It's rocking your babies to sleep. And then the end of the song, it talks about, you know, Jesus going up, walking the extra mile up to the cross to suffer and die. And, you know, and he didn't deserve that, but that's what love is.
0: You know, it's amazing to think and to know that when he was on the cross, I was on his mind.
1: Yes.
0: It's hard to conceive a lot of things. I guess we're not supposed to understand it all.
1: Yeah. We're not supposed to understand it all, but what a blessed assurance we have, knowing that he's in the future, he's in the tomorrow, and we don't have to worry about it.
0: Yeah, I was just talking to a lady in the grocery store yesterday about, you know, as long as we got him, that's all we need.
1: That's exactly right. Yep.
0: Tell me about you girls. Are you doing much touring right now?
1: We are. Man, we're hitting the road hard. In June. We're
0: that's
1: way
0: all right.
1: Past January. In June, we are headed to Michigan, and then we're headed to Oklahoma, Kansas, Missouri, Iowa, and then back to Nashville. And then we're playing over in West Tennessee quite a bit. July, we're going clear up to, I think it's Pennsylvania and Ohio and Wisconsin this summer. So we're excited about a fun, full-packed year.
0: Well, I hope I get to see you girls live one day. My church only has about 25 people, so we don't have many groups we can't really afford to have except local people. But I love the live Southern gospel artists, and maybe one day I'll get to see you girls.
1: I would love that. You should come see us.
0: I'll do my best. I don't do a lot of traveling now. I'm 76 and going long distance. The way the drivers out there are crazy today, I'm trying to be more careful.
1: Yeah, I don't doubt that one bit. My dad is going to be 71 this summer, and we keep telling him to slow down, and he just won't do it. He won't cut down on the cows, and he won't quit working like he's 40. He won't slow it down.
0: Well, you know, I understand that. I relate to that because I've worked for myself all my life, and I retired in 11, and I keep myself busy with two radio shows and other things, and used to drive back and forth to the Opry all the time. I had a lot of friends. Mm-hmm. I could go backstage, things like that. But I went to Nashville this past week to have a heart procedure. And when mm-hmm. I drove home, I said, that's it. No more long-distance trips for me. They're out there trying to run over each other.
1: Yeah. Yeah. Oh, it's a crazy world.
0: Anyway, I've kept you long enough. I know you got a lot of things to do. I'm sorry to left you all by yourself.
1: Oh, it's no big deal at all. I'm a strong, independent woman. I can handle it.
0: I heard that. Well, listen, I appreciate your time, and I hope the rest of your day goes smoother, and the rest of your life is absolutely blessed.
1: Oh, same to you, my friend. Thank you for having me today.
0: Yes, ma'am. You have a great day.
1: You too. Thank you.
0: Yes, ma'am. Bye-bye.
2: Growing up, I loved the gospel music that my grandma would sit down and play at her piano on the farm. And I remember having the books that she had of the Gaithers and the radio hymnal and the Redback hymnal out on the piano ledge. And I would try to sit down and play them. And of course I couldn't, but I was trying to learn from the time I was a little girl. I remember Dottie Rambo. I grew up loving her honest songwriting, and for me, just lyrically, she was the first one that I remember thinking, oh, like, if the lyrics are powerful enough, they don't need to always rhyme like I think they need to.

0: And that was High Road singing Keep Your Lamps from the Project Straight from the Heart. And we'll be right back with more Southern Inspiration.
1: Southern Inspiration.
0: Welcome back to Southern Inspirations. And that is Daniel Spencer singing When He Said It Is Finished.

0: There is Paul Southland behind every successful man.
1: Story about a man and his wife visiting an alligator farm down South Louisiana. As story goes, a man promised and owned the farm if a man could swim across his pond there without getting eaten up, he'd give somebody $1 million. But it didn't take long. An old boy jumped in the water and he took off a swimming as fast as he possibly could. Alligators right behind him got to the other side and he was just taking deep breaths and all. The man ran up to him and said, "Man, you have won $1 million. I can't believe it." Well, everybody was a hollering and a hooping for him. He got back to his motel that afternoon. He'd done spread all over the town, and the manager at the motel said, "Man, you are a brave dude, ain't no doubt about it." And he looked at the guy and he said, "Brave? What you talking about? I didn't jump in, somebody pushed me." And the man looked at his wife. She had a big smile on her face. Moral of that story is, behind any successful man, there's always a woman that pushes him. I'm BP from Highland Baptist Church. You ponder on that, guys. Take care.

0: Kenny and I would love to hear from you. Comment on the music or blessings you'd like to share with us. 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The information is there. For Kenny Morris, I'm Bill Hughes. Thanks for listening. May the grace of the Lord Jesus Christ and the love of God and the fellowship of the Holy Spirit be with you all.
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5: 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I asked Natasha if she was feeling sick or just trying to be cool. 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

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Until we meet again, may peace be with you this day and always.

Lord Jesus Christ, and as we share His Word and deal with the realities of this life that we face, He's the one that gives us hope. And that hope is not in our abilities, but it's our hope is in Him, and not only His ability, but what He's already done in providing hope for us. And that hope ultimately is that we know that Jesus is coming back. We know He came the first time that He might live a perfect life so that He might satisfy the first demand of the law, which is perfection, and then offer that perfect body, that perfect life on the cross of Calvary, be nailed to the cross, and then punished by God the Father for our sin. Before He punished Him, God the Father took our sin that separated us between Him and us, and took that sin, put it on Jesus on the cross, and then punished Jesus as if He would have punished us. And the wages of sin is death. That's why Jesus had to die. And He died for the penalty of our sin, and He paid that penalty, and then resurrected again 3 days and 3 nights later, 3 nights and 3 days later, and came back from the grave, and ended up going back into heaven, presenting the blood on the mercy seat of God in heaven as a picture and a reality of the sacrifice that He made, and the fact that God was satisfied with that sacrifice, and our sins have been forgiven. That's why we preach. That's where the hope is in this life, and especially as we deal and talk about eternal life. And that's what this program's all about, and that's why I'm here, is to try to share Christ and just one beggar telling more beggars where there's some bread. Any of us can do as we go through this life is share the things that we've seen and heard. And these are things that were shared with me at a very important time in my life, and at the lowest time that I was ever going to have in my life. I didn't realize it the first time that someone shared the gospel message of Christ to me. I was partying and having a big time, and I thought we were looking forward to a good, exciting, wild weekend. And then God intervened, and through circumstances, I was put in position for them in the first time in my life where someone told me that I was going to hell. I've had all kind of people tell me to go to hell previously in my life, but that's the first time anyone ever, with compassion and even tears, said, "No, Jeff, you're going to hell. If you died just like you are, that's where you're headed. That's where you would be. You would go directly straight to hell. And it's because you don't know Jesus. It's not because you're smoking pot. It's not because you're drinking. It's not because you're partying and doing all kind of stuff that goes with that. But it's a simple fact that you have never heard the gospel message of the death, burial, and resurrection of Jesus, and you've never trusted Him." And so that's what was given to me that night. And then it was after that the biggest event that ever took place in my life that created the biggest point of depression that I'd ever faced in my life, that message of hearing Christ set me up. And then this injury that I received on the football field that ultimately ended my career drove me into depression to the point where I was a candidate looking for the reality of that message that was shared with me that night before that accident. And so that's kind of where I'm coming from today. We're going to deal with depression. And, you know, there's all kinds of different definitions of depression. And there's, you know, clinical depression where people are bipolar, and certainly that's a physiological problem that's produced because of abnormalities in the brain. And there's medication to help with that. But still, the Word of God even helps someone that's in that it actually has the physiological issues that produce depression as to at least understanding what's going on and understanding the big picture and the truth of life that still helps people even in those conditions. But most of the depression that we talk about and the depression that people are taking prescription pills for, and even self-medicating through alcohol and drugs and, you know, illicit drugs and stuff, and that is situational depression. And that's the depression.

depression that comes from the failure of personal responsibility in life, the dysfunctions of life. And, you know, dysfunction breeds more dysfunction and less and less self-esteem. And all of that is part of the dynamic of what we talk about. So-and-so is depressed. You know, you've heard people say that you know, this person's has emotional problems. Well, not really. Their emotions are working pretty good. I mean, their emotions are obviously working well. It's not the emotions. It's the problem that they have in understanding how to deal with uncontrolled circumstances and things that are bad, things that hurt, things that create serious issues in a person's life. And a lot of times those are just the result of the sowing and the reaping in this life. You know, the things that we sow, we're going to reap. If we sow bad seed, we're going to reap a harvest of that seed. And so all kind of dynamics involved. But I just want to share this message in reference to some scripture, what the Word of God says about how to deal with depression. And then I'm going to give you a formula that that Tim LaHaye, I've shared this several times through the years, not only on my radio programs, but also in prison, because these inmates, you know, obviously they deal with a lot of depression. And while most people would say, well, they deserve it, you know, they've created it, and they've created a whole lot of depression and hurt and pain in other people's lives, so it's just justified that they go through it themselves. And I'm not going to argue with that, but the fact is that we all deserve hell. I mean, every one of us, if God gave us what we deserve, we'd split hell wide open. Because the Bible says the soul that sinneth, it shall die. And we've all sinned and we've all come short of the glory of God. So it's a dynamic that's real. And a lot of people, even as I'm preaching and sharing this message today, I know Christians and non-Christians that would be listening, a lot of people would be dealing with this reality of what we call depression. So let's have a word of God. Let's have a word of prayer, and then I'll share with you the Word of God and see if God can speak to hearts today. Let's pray. Lord, we just thank you that we have this privilege of being able to come to you with all the problems that we face in this life. And there's just an unbelievable number of problems that would be represented by the people that would be listening to this broadcast at this particular time. Some of them are Christians and some of them are not. And yet we all have the same issues. We all face the same difficulties. In Matthew chapter 7, where it talks about the foundation and building a life. And if the foundation is not built on the rock, then when the storms come, that foundation, that building is going to fall because of the foundation that it's on. And Lord, you tell us the foundation is what you did for us on Calvary. And if we lay that foundation, that the same storms that we all face, we'll be able to face those storms. And our life on that foundation will not crumble because it's built on you and it's trusting you. And it's faith, our faith is in you. And so I pray that you'll help me to share this message today. Help me to be a blessing and make a difference in someone's life today. And we'll thank you and we'll give you all the glory. And it's in Jesus' name I pray. Amen. And so I want to begin by giving that depression formula out again. And the reason I do this is because of the difference it made in my life. You know, I give my testimony all the time, and, you know, if you really believe what God's done in your life, and you just want to talk about the circumstances, because, you know, God brings us from different backgrounds and all kinds of different types of situations to Calvary. But it's at Calvary that we meet God. It's at the cross, the foot of the cross. It's level for all people. And we come by faith to Jesus and receiving him as our Savior. How we get there is a lot of different circumstances and a lot of different walks of life that God works in people's lives to bring them to that same point where they ultimately trust Christ. And so Tim LaHaye,
Most people know the name Tim LaHaye, and he's an author of many books. He was a pastor at one time, and then he wrote the series on Left Behind, and a lot of people have seen the movies that are made from that book. But in his counseling days, and right after I was saved, and I was, like everybody else, I was trying to glean scripture and knowledge and understanding of how to help people with problems, and not only their problems, but my problems. Listen, when you start, a lot of people think when they get saved that God's just going to wind them up like a wind-up doll. They're going to go through life without any more problems, and life's just going to be a breeze after you get saved. Well, if you're saved and you know Christ, you know that thought doesn't last very long, because a Christian is living life on purpose. Before we get saved, we just kind of wander like water going down the side of a mountain. It just meanders. It goes here and there looking for the point of least resistance. The child of God lives on purpose and by purpose in faith in what God's word says. So we're going against the grain. The world hates what we believe because Satan is the god of this world, little g. And he hates God, and he hates everything about God. And so we're living in a world, once we get saved, we're no longer of the world, but we're still in the world. And so even Christians get depressed in circumstances. But we have the antidote. And that's why I want to give out this formula, is because the antidote is what I'm preaching about. And the antidote is what gives us the weapon that we need to be able to fight against the emotions and all of the issues that come along with the depressive realities of what life brings our way. And so in this formula, first of all, it's like a mathematic formula, but it's with words. And you take injury, insult, or rejection. My life, it was injury. I'd never went through a whole lot of rejection in my life. I'd been insulted a lot in my life, but everybody goes through that pretty much. And not a lot of rejection, but I'd had injuries all my life, but no major injuries. I've been playing football from the third grade up, and now I'm in college, and I've never had a major injury playing football that's prevented me from being able to play the next game. But when I was a freshman at Tennessee, shortly after I was saved, I had a severe injury to my left shoulder. And it required surgery, and we did surgery and came back and thought it was going to be good, and then found out that one of the pins that they put in came out and created an even bigger injury in the joint of my shoulder, which ultimately ended my career. And so if you take injury or insult or rejection. You start off with injury, insult, or rejection, any of those or any combination of those, plus anger, natural reaction to any of these, times self-pity equals depression. And the degree of depression that a person goes into has to do with how deep they go into self-pity. That's why there's such a tremendous danger involved with someone who develops an attitude, a victim attitude in life, to where they face every issue as a victim and a victim of circumstances. And so they strike out. That's when you go from depression into despondency and then ultimately into despair, to where you're willing to kill yourself or kill somebody else to try to reach out and just try to let everybody know how miserable that your life is and how bad it is. And there's an antidote. And, of course, that antidote has to do with the multiplier effect, which is the self-pity. And you've got to have something to be thankful for no matter what's going on in your life. So I want to read some verses that kind of deal with this and then share with you some major points that I want to bring out before we finish today. In the book of Habakkuk chapter 3 verses 17 through 18, it really describes what we call situational. You've got clinical depression, which has to do with the manic depressive
bipolar scenario, and that's a very serious physical abnormality in the brain, and it's a very serious issue that, you know, knowing what the Word of God says helps, and obviously at least a person can have an understanding of the dynamics of what's going on in their life. But still, medication is a major part of their situation. But then most of the depression that we deal with in this life is situational. And it's just responding to life. And life just happens. And when it happens, we can't change it. We can deal with it, but we can't change it. And that's what the Word of God is so good at doing, is telling us how to deal with those things in our lives that we can't change. Habakkuk chapter 3, verses 17 through 18 says, although the fig tree shall not blossom, neither shall fruit be in the vines, the labor of the olive shall fail, and the field shall yield no meat, the flock shall be cut off from the fold, and there shall be no herd in the stalls. Now that's pretty serious circumstances. Yet, the Bible says in verse 18, Habakkuk says in 3:18, yet I will rejoice in the Lord. I will joy in the God of my salvation. John 16:33, one of the verses that I give out quite a bit in my preaching and teaching and counseling with people. These things have I spoken unto you, and this is Jesus talking to his disciples. He said, these things have I spoken unto you, that in me you might have peace. In the world you shall have tribulation, issues, circumstances, but be of good cheer. I have overcome the world. If you have Jesus, you will, your faith will overcome the world. 2 Corinthians chapter 4, verse number 1. Another in reference to the child of God dealing with their life as a ministry in the midst of difficult circumstances. Therefore, seeing we have this ministry, as we have received mercy, we faint not. To the degree that I understand, it's going back to this thing about being thankful. To the degree that I understand how much mercy God has had on me by not sending me to hell because of my sin, is the degree that I will go to before I faint, which means giving up, losing hope in the Lord Jesus Christ. Life is hard, and sometimes the days are long. Those who grew up on the farm remember what it was like hoeing out in the fields and when they heard the dinner bell. People back then did not just stop where they were working and run to the house to eat. They always hoed to the end of the row before they went to supper. They never stopped working until they reached a stopping place. Our responsibility as a Christian is to hoe to the end of the row. And I just want to share a few thoughts with you, a few points today. Actually, I have 5 points that I want to share in the time that we have left. Number one, hoeing to the end of the row, this thing about dealing with depression. How do I deal with depression? Number one, it all goes back to what my faith is in. Who am I trusting in? What am I trusting in? See, our faith in this life, everybody has faith. You know, I hear people all the time say, I don't have any faith. I don't believe in God. Listen, you can have faith without believing in God because you have faith in something. You ask a person, say, what's going to happen when you die? They believe something. They may tell you they don't know what they believe, and as far as they know, they just don't exist anymore. Reality is, the Word of God teaches that we die and we go to either heaven or hell. And so our faith is a matter of what object it's placed in, and the only value that we have, that our faith has, is the solid foundation of what that faith is really in. And that's why our faith needs to be in the Lord Jesus Christ. And that's the first question. In reference to dealing with depression, what is my faith in? What is my faith? What am I believing? What is the object of my faith as I go through this life? Matthew chapter 7, verses 24 through 29,
Jesus says this. He says, therefore, whosoever heareth these sayings of mine and doeth them, I will liken him unto a wise man which built his house upon a rock. And the rain descended, and the floods came, and the winds blew and beat upon that house, and it fell not, for it was founded upon a rock. And everyone that heareth these sayings of mine and doeth them not shall be likened unto a foolish man which built his house upon the sand. And the rain descended, and the floods came, and the winds blew and beat upon that house, and it fell. And great was the fall of it. And it came to pass, when Jesus had ended these sayings, the people were astonished at his doctrine. For he taught them as one having authority, and not as the scribes. The storms of life reveal what foundation that we're building our lives on. And so we need to, first of all, consider, what do I believe? What am I trusting? What source do I go to deal with the issues that create the depression that's in my life? And where can I go to find authority as to how to deal with those circumstances? Well, you have to go to the Word of God. Number two, if I'm going to deal with the depression that life brings my way, I'm going to have to look at what foundation or what object my faith is in, but then also I need to make sure that I'm planting the right kind of seed as I go through this life. See, most people go through life looking for a way to an end. And they don't care about the way, they just care about the end. How do I get to this end? What do I have to do to get here? That's why prisons are full right now of people that have just looked for the easiest way they can find to get to an end where they got some money. And they end up in jail. They end up spending their lives locked up behind bars because they tried to find the easy way out to where they wanted to be. The Christian life is completely the opposite. The emphasis of the Christian life is the means. It's how we live. It's the principles we live by. And as long as we live by the principles of God's word, we don't have to worry about the ends. If bad times come and hard times come and unbelievable circumstances enter into my life and I still live my life according to the word of God, I don't have to worry about how it's going to end up. Because it's going to end up right. And I'm going to be able to look back and see what God was doing in my life during that period of time. Make sure that you're planting the right kind of seeds in this life. Galatians 6, 7 through 9. Be not deceived. God is not mocked. For whatsoever a man soweth, that shall he also reap. For he that soweth to the flesh shall of the flesh reap corruption. But he that soweth to the Spirit shall of the Spirit reap life everlasting. We need to make sure that we're sowing the right seed. Romans chapter 6 and verse number 13 says, neither yield your members as instruments of unrighteousness unto sin, but yield yourselves unto God as those that are alive from the dead, and your members as instruments of righteousness unto God. Hosea 8:7 says, for they have sown the wind, and they shall reap the whirlwind. God wants us to sow the right seed so we receive the benefits of that harvest. And the law of the harvest says that the same seed that I sow is what's going to come up again. If I sow corn, I'm going to get corn. If I sow wheat, I'm going to get wheat. And something else is not going to come up. But not only the same kind of seed's going to come up, but more of it's going to come up. There's going to be a whole lot more come up than what I sowed. But it's also not going to come up when I sow it. See, that's what gets a lot of people in trouble, is they're sowing the wrong seed, and just because they don't have an immediate harvest, they think they get away with it. And they're all excited about the harvest, and they don't realize that the harvest they're going to get is the same seed that they've sown. It just doesn't come up right away. It takes a while, and it comes up later, but it comes up with a whole lot more than what you sowed and a whole lot worse than you ever believed it could be.
So we need to make sure that we're planting the right seed. Number three, we need to make sure that we maintain a thankful heart. That's the antidote for this thing of depression, is understanding that it's a thankful heart that helps me stay out of this danger of self-pity, of seeing myself as a victim of circumstances, and understanding that I'm responsible for my behavior, and some of the circumstances is because of the behavior that I've exhibited in the past. But I still can give that to God. God's forgiven me of that. His blood paid that penalty of all of that. And I need to receive and rejoice in that and go forward and start sowing the right seed. But I need to be thankful that I have a God that gives me the opportunity to start over again when I mess up in this life. Philippians chapter 4, verses 6 through 7 says, "Be careful, be anxious, worried for nothing. But in everything, by prayer and supplication, with thanksgiving, let your requests be made known unto God, and the peace of God, which passeth all understanding, shall keep your hearts and minds through Christ Jesus." Boy, that's a blessing. And then number one, we talk about the foundation. The object of my faith that I'm trusting as I go through this? What's my philosophy, the basis of my philosophy? Number two is, what kind of seed am I putting in the ground? What kind of seed am I sowing strictly for me and nobody else, and all I care about is my own life and I don't care about anybody else? And then number three is, I need to make sure that I have a thankful heart. I got to find reasons to have a thankful heart. And the greatest reason is because of God's love for me and the penalty that he paid so that I could not have to worry about going to hell when I die. Man, that's something to be thankful about no matter what's happening in this life. Number four, I need to make sure that I am rejoicing in God's goodness. No matter what I'm going through, I'm still enjoying the goodness of God. Philippians chapter 4, verse 4, "Rejoice in the Lord always. And again I say rejoice." Psalms 28:7, "The Lord is my strength, my shield. My heart trusted in him, and I am helped. Therefore my heart greatly rejoiceth. With my song will I praise him." And then the famous verse that everybody likes, Romans 8:28, "And we know that all things work together for good to them that love God, to them who are the called according to his purpose." And then my last point, and that is, we need to make sure that as a child of God, hopefully by now a person knows Christ as their Savior, we need to make sure that I'm sharing Christ with others. The best way out of depression is go tell somebody else about Jesus. One of the greatest joys of my life is teaching a class that's got 50 to 60 guys in there every Thursday night here in the local prison. I mean, I love that every week. But even beyond that, several times a week now, or during the month, I meet one-on-one with some of those individuals that are in my class. And I'm going to tell you, those are some of the most joyful times that I spend as a child of God, because I'm able to take what God's done in my life and the truth that that's been given to me, that I've learned from God's word, now 47 years of experiencing that in my life, and just one beggar being able to reach out to another beggar and say, "Well, let me give you something to think about. Let me give you some verses that have helped me when I was going through some of the things that you're describing." Folks, God has the answer. We have so much to be thankful for. As a lot of preachers have said through the years, I am too blessed to be depressed. God has just been too good to me to allow the affairs of this life to take his joy away from my life. If you've never trusted him, today's the day. God loves you, and I do too. And we pray, and I pray, and those that are prayer partners in this ministry,
pray for you to know Jesus and trust him as your Savior. God bless you. Thank you for being with us. Tune in. Be with us again next week at the same time.

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2: A 40% chance of showers and thunderstorms after 2 p.m. today. Mostly sunny with a high near 94. Calm winds becoming southeast about 5 miles per hour in the afternoon. And that's your weather for the Bass Capital area.
3: Good afternoon, and thanks for joining us for Cancer Talk with Dr. K. And now, joining us in the studio, Dr. Anand Kuravilla from the Cancer Center of Putnam. We're talking with Dr. Anand Kuravilla with the Kuravilla Oncology here in Palatka, and we have this program every week. We talk about cancer and different things, testing, new inroads in cancer, common questions, diagnosis, all of those things. And today we're going to kind of have a mishmash of all the things we think we really want to make sure that people know about. So, Dr. Anand Kuravilla, thanks for joining us.
4: And folks, for those who don't know, that was Mary Mackey Connor Saucier, my partner in crime. So often, those of you who have listened to the show, Mary always feels compelled to try and end it with comments about how good our cancer center in Palatka is. And I find that awkward, and I always try and brush it off and change the subject and all this stuff. But then, you know, I've been thinking to myself, so I think we are pretty good. So I thought to myself, well, what is it that makes us good? And it's something that's difficult to measure, but let me take a stab at it. So, well, before I take a stab at it, I'm going to put you on the spot, Missy. So, in fact, when I came in today, Mary and I never prepare these shows. We kind of do it, we wing it, as she says. And I find that's natural. And so I tried to say, you know what, I'm going to ask you questions and as to what you think about cancer in general. And she hurriedly shot me down and say, no, people don't want to hear me talk. They want to listen to you. So I gave up. But I'm going to ask you the question, Mary. And then I think I know the answer. So what is it that makes Kuravilla Oncology special?
3: Well, I think anybody that has had dealings with Kuravilla Oncology knows what a difference it is to have people, it's overwhelming to begin with. And then all of the tests that have to be done, or the blood work, or the doctors you have to see, or all the things that have to go with a cancer diagnosis or a possible diagnosis, that I don't think anybody does it better than you guys. I mean, you get people, if they are scared about anything, they call you. You try to make sure that they get in right away. And then once there is a diagnosis, you make sure that it's not a month before you're going to be called back again to get the ball rolling, I should say.
4: And, you know, guys, Mary stumbled on the right answer. I think, and I'm not tooting my own horn, but I think realistically, it's true that when someone calls in a referral, or a patient or relative calls in saying they want to be seen, the rule in my office is all such conversations are almost immediately brought to my attention. And then if it is the doctor's office saying, Joe Blow needs to be seen for whatever reason. I scan through it, and then I turn to my designated staff and tell them, all right, when can we squeeze this patient in, right? And the rule in my office is same day or next day. Now, that's not always practical, but that's our goal. No such thing as we'll find a place where to accommodate the patient, right? So that is unique. And what that does for patients is they're seen right away. And we act upon it. And this is whether a patient is insured or uninsured. We try and figure out what's going on, what is the severity of the problem, and who do we need to get involved. And then we crack the whip, literally, and get whoever it is that needs to be involved. So what does that do? So I wish there was a way to measure this, and there isn't. That's the reality. But over the last 35 years, we have done this. And I'm sure it makes a difference to the outcomes of our patients. Because if you see them right away and you're all over it, you make the diagnosis, you get the patient in for the right treatment, whatever the situation, that is way faster than anybody else does it in our neck of the woods, meaning in Jacksonville, Gainesville, St. Augustine, anywhere, right? So I think if there was some way to measure outcome from initial walking through the door, I think we would score very, very high marks. Another thing that we deal with, which is unique to our community, is we see all kinds of complicated, advanced, very complicated situations. Many of this is because people are not able to get healthcare readily. I was talking this morning to a young lady, very sweet, not insured, and had possibly has breast cancer. And she's very with it. She elected to abandon her insurance because she couldn't afford it. But what did she do before that she abandoned the insurance? Since there was a family history of breast cancer, while she had insurance, she was told she has dense breasts and she needs to get an MRI. And she was concerned because her mother apparently had breast cancer. So last year, she got an MRI and that was read as normal. And so she figured she's otherwise healthy. Let me get rid of my insurance. And then she feels a lump this year and chaos ensues. Occurs, right? So we are now scrambling to get that lump biopsied, but I'm scrambling also to figure out how the heck do I get this young lady to get insurance, because now she's got a pre-existing problem, right? And we are eliciting support from our friends in the health department and friends in the insurance industry. But everybody has to pitch in to help this young lady, because she made when you think about it, it's so sad. She's a hardworking individual. It's not that she's somebody riding on somebody's coattails. She's actually working very hard for a living. I don't want to say what she does, but she's a professional. She's running off to South Florida tomorrow to do something. She's then flying off somewhere else to be involved in a Michelin star restaurant's opening. And her career, at her, she's in the peak of her career, right? And she's probably doing well, but health insurance is so expensive, right? So it's a question of putting food on the table or getting health insurance. So she chose to drop health insurance. Now she's regretting it, right? So I think to get back to what I was saying, the very fact that we see people so quickly, not say, tough luck, you don't have insurance, come and see me when you have insurance. No one else will see her. If she goes to UF, they'll tell her to take a hike, right? If she goes to Mayo Clinic, forget it. If she goes to Baptist and Anderson, they won't see her, right? No one else will see her. So I think, so even if somebody has insurance, we are all over it. And I think that, I believe, makes a big difference.
3: There's quite a few other things, but one of the that I am impressed with Curavella Oncology and have been, one of the other things that I think is very important for people to know is how you guys keep up with all the latest and greatest in technology. You're trying to be on the cutting edge of treatments and diagnosis, and just recently we were hearing about some of the things you're doing, but that's important. That's important that they can get the best of care right here in town. And I think people don't realize it. And probably when they're going to their doctors, if they have a doctor out of town, they probably are just sending them to their places. They don't know that they can ask to have treatments here in Putnam County.
4: I mean, that happens all the time. I'm trying to remember what somebody said today. I can't even remember what it was. Oh, yes. So I saw a lady today whose husband I had treated for, I can't even remember what cancer it was, but recently, and he had a good outcome. And this intelligent lady is a Caucasian woman who's probably, I don't know, in a mid-50s, let's say, very well-kept lady. And she developed a big tumor on her cheek. And she went to the dermatologist. He wanted to do surgery. And then she called her insurance company and said, do I have any other options? They said, yep, Dr. Curavella in what you may call it, Putnam, can treat that for you. So she says, I know him. He treated my husband, right? So when she came, explained to her what the treatment involved. And today she came for a follow-up visit and looks fantastic. I mean, you can't even tell that on her left cheek she had a dollar-sized, I don't know how big a dollar is, but a pretty biggish fleshy growth that was very awkward and, you know, for a lady who looks after herself and looks nice, that's awkward as heck to have that walking around with that. But the point is she had no clue that her husband's doctor can also do this. But then how is she supposed to know, right? So anyway, all's well that ends well. But I'm constantly seeing patients who could be treated here and end up being treated elsewhere. And I don't say anything because wherever they're treated, they've been well taken care of. But it was quite unnecessary, right?
3: And that's just the thing. I understand how, you know, they're not going to necessarily know that. But I think people need to be aware that if you have a diagnosis, that go ahead and get a second opinion or come here and say, can you do the same thing here so that I don't have to make a half hour, 45 minute, hour drive somewhere else to do treatment. Not only is it gas and time and energy, but sometimes after treatments you don't feel like that.
4: So I'm on a roll. So today, another patient who I saw today, he had called in, I think, on Friday. So remember, we have the next day. It was next day. We don't see patients on Saturday and Sunday, but he was there to be seen. And all I knew is he had prostate cancer. So he showed up today with his wife. He actually works in Seminole. He's subcontracted. He's on the part of the construction crews working there. He's 57 years old or something. And the point is, his PSA was a little bit elevated. He was sent by his primary care physician from Keystone, who directed him to a urologist who's part of the Ackerman Cancer Center, very good cancer center in Mandarin, very good, they're very, very good. And Scott Ackerman, who runs that practice, and I trained together, who owns that practice, and I trained together in New York 100 years ago. And the urologist that finally, when I found out who it was somebody, a very good urologist. Anyway, they biopsy confirmed he had prostate cancer, and they offered him proton radiation for his prostate cancer. They, as I said, are a very good facility, and proton radiation is a accepted way to treat prostate cancer. His insurance apparently said, forget it, they're not going to pay for that. So that's when apparently insurance said you can get standard radiation, and a neighbor of his who I treated 100 years ago said, why don't you go talk to these guys? So that's word of mouth for you. So that's how he called. So I'm digressing. So Northeast Florida, Jacksonville, is the only, I've said this before, it's ridiculous, only town in the world where there are three proton centers. Three, not one, not two, but three, right? Most countries have one, right? Manhattan has maybe two. New York City, let's say, right? Now, New York City has a couple of, I don't know how many million people, right? Los Angeles may have one, that sort of thing. Where do we come off having three, right? So, because there's a, and this is sad, but the reality is, if you treat prostate cancer with radiation, with protons, it costs over $100,000. I think it's $120,000. If you treat prostate cancer with standard radiation, it's anywhere between $15,000 to $25,000. So you can see the incentive to have three proton centers because everybody wants to make that kind of shekels, right? But that's a bit excessive. I wish there'd be legislation against that. And we don't. And so who pays for all this? Who paid for UF to have a proton center? The people of Northeast Florida, their taxes, right? You can be sure UF didn't come up with how $100 million it takes to build a proton center. And so, okay, one is good enough, right? Why do we have three, right? So the third is Mayo Clinic. Is also building one. Why? Right? So they're building it because they're in competition with each other, right? But there's no legislatures who will put their foot down and stop it, right? Whereas my young lady who works her butt off is frightened stiff that she doesn't have insurance. She's got breast cancer. None of these jokers will take care of her. Guaranteed, right? So it's sinful. So the ultimate irony, over the last 10 days, finally, protons have been around since 1975. This recent madness of proton centers in America started about, so 1975 was 50 years ago, right? Probably 10 years ago, a Scandinavian company came to everybody and egged them on, hey, build proton centers, right? So, of course, they're built. And then a big important study just came out that confirmed what everybody suspected. There's zero advantage of treating a patient with protons for any, for prostate cancer, for sure, compared to standard radiation. But yet people get suckered into it, right? Because if you get paid $120 million, look at the amount of money you have to advertise. They'll send a helicopter to pick you up, right? So it's kind of frustrating. But anyway, this guy is an example of somebody who showed up by word of mouth, right? His insurance said no way. Then he had to look for an alternate. And then finally, when I was talking to him and his wife, he had no idea about his disease, right? And so the good news is he has a very relatively slow-growing prostate cancer. And he could be treated appropriately with surgery in his particular situation. So I told him that, you know, you do realize if you, the first question is, do you need treatment? So I said, your cancer is very slow growing, but you're only 57 and you're otherwise healthy. So I personally would recommend you have treatment, right? It's not that you're 77 or 87. Then we just observe you. At 57, I wouldn't do this observation stuff. So then the question is, do you realize you can have surgery? And I've went into it in great detail. And I told him that if I had what he had, I wouldn't mind having surgery, that the pros and cons of surgery, because he'd have a very excellent outcome. Not that radiation is shabby, he'd get a great outcome with radiation also, but in his stage the extent of his disease, and surgery would be fine. But he just doesn't want to do it. So I said, fine, in that case, we'll have at you, right? But again, talking to him and his wife, I could tell they didn't really have a basic understanding of what was going on. You're just petrified, right? So I think I got him in a good place, them in a good place. But it's all good.
3: Okay, and I guess one other thing kind of goes along with that is the national studies that you are participating in certain things, and that because of your reputation and because of some of the things that you've done, that is available to people, then they might not know that.
4: Well, I got to correct that. We have been trying our best to participate in national studies, and actually were approached by UF, which I thought was very nice, to be part of a satellite to put patients into national studies with them. And we went through all the hoops and stuff, but we've hit a roadblock. What is a roadblock? The roadblock is that to put patients on a study, you have to have something called an institutional review board, so that you present to the review board that this is the study that I'm going to, it's a research study. So you're basically telling them, this is the study, this is what I'm going to offer human subjects. And then they look at it very carefully and see, is this a reasonable clinical trial? Are you informing the prospective patient correctly and making sure they understand the pros and cons? Is all your documentation kosher? And so on and so forth. Now, the challenge is we don't have an institutional review board. So originally the understanding was we would have a centralized institutional review board, but then they are saying that you're too small, and I'm not going to hire two people at $60,000 a pop to do that sort of clerical work. So UF, to be fair to them, cannot allow us to do this institutional river board stuff. They can't do it for us because we're really not a part of UF. They just know that we have a lot of patients, and their mind, heart is in a good place, because I'm a firm believer that patients should go on clinical trials, and there are certain very good reasons why to do that. So right now, Mary, we are not being able to put patients on study. So my friends at UF are taking it up with the big wigs at NCI and say, what are you guys doing? Why are you making it so difficult? Considering that 80% of cancer patients are treated on the street by guys like me, right? Then if you say you want to broaden your pool of patients, you really want to make it easy for these guys to get in and don't throw roadblocks, right? So right now, we have been shut down because of bureaucratic roadblocks by well-meaning people who work for the NCI. But I think their bigwigs need to re-examine this whole process, right? Because they're really, I know, doing our community a disservice. So currently, there is no cancer center in Northeast Florida other than UF that is able to put patients on clinical trials, right? And that's fine and dandy, but they can't, patients can't go there to get on study. So that's why they're reaching out to guys like me. Hey, why don't you send patients? I want to do it, but NCI needs to change the rules a bit, figure out a way to make it happen.
3: Bureaucracy and paperwork. All righty. Well, we're kind of coming down the home stretch here. There was one thing I wanted you to touch on before we end our conversation for today, and that is, and we touched on it a little bit, but the one-on-one rapport. You have just an excellent staff, and they feel like family coming to you.
4: They do. Our staff are blessed. We have very good staff. They all patients rave about them. We constantly need to strive to do better. And there's always room for improvement, right? So for fun stuff, tell them about trivia. Right? Mary, let me tell, Mary's telling me we run out of time. But you know, the Putnam first had their first trivia, reinvented trivia at the Renegades. It was a fantastic day on Saturday. Renegades food, people, was marvelous. I had some kind of a dip. I forget what it was. Looked like a Philly cheeseburger. Excellent, right? Food was scrumptious. Beautiful weather. We had 120 people. The Renegades ownership was very, very gracious in allowing us to play there. And are we going to do it again, Mary?
3: Never say that the day after, a couple of days after an event. But no, it was very good. It was nice to be out there again. And of course, everybody was so gracious and came together and raised $4,500 to go to the Putnam First Cancer Fund. And that we did not get to mention today, but that's another unique thing started by Curavella Oncology and some people here in the community to really help some people that don't have insurance, that need diagnostic treatments.

0: 8-6-3-1-3-0-7-7. I wanted it to be 007, but no.
1: Well, you came close. All righty. Thank you again for joining us today. This has been Dr. Anand Kuruvilla with Kuruvilla Oncology. They're located across from the hospital here in Palatka. If you are looking for them, they are on Ziegler Drive. Thank you again for joining us today. We will see you again next week as we look into more things all with cancer. So for Dr. Anand Kuruvilla and myself, Mary Mackey Connor-Saucier, we hope you have a wonderful day.

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2: A 40% chance of showers and thunderstorms after 2 p.m. today. Mostly sunny with a high near 94. Calm winds becoming southeast about 5 miles per hour in the afternoon. And that's your weather for the Bass Capital area.
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2: A 40% chance of showers and thunderstorms after 2 p.m. today. Mostly sunny with a high near 94. Calm winds becoming southeast about 5 miles per hour in the afternoon. And that's your weather for the Bass Capital area.

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2: A 40% chance of showers and thunderstorms after 2 p.m. today. Mostly sunny with a high near 94. Calm winds becoming southeast about 5 miles per hour in the afternoon. And that's your weather for the Bass Capital area.

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My luck wasn't good, I could do no wrong. I just kept on rolling and controlling them bones.

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Hello, Palatka and Putnam County. I'm Rusty Starr, the new and old publisher of the Palatka Daily News. I'm happy to be back at my old job after being away from your local newspaper for 13 years. In these modern times, some people think that social media can give them the news they need. But as Paul Harvey used to say, you need to hear the rest of the story. 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
2: A 40% chance of showers and thunderstorms after 2 p.m. today. Mostly sunny with a high near 94. Calm winds becoming southeast about 5 miles per hour in the afternoon. And that's your weather for the Bass Capital area.

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0: Welcome back to the Iowa Speedway. We are getting ready to rock and roll. Cloudless skies, 82 degrees. Great day of racing here for

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2: 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As I say that, Chevrolet Corvette does begin to roll out, and the field is behind them. Here in Iowa, they grow corn, but the truth is, corn grows Iowa. 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
3: Field begins to ease off of the pit lane to begin their pace and parade laps. The pace speed on track will be 45 miles an hour. Pit road speed is 40 miles an hour. So as this field begins to work their way up onto the banking in the back straightaway of the Iowa Speedway, let's bring in the gentleman that will cover the action in the corners for the Motor Racing Network for us this afternoon. From Altamont, Illinois, here is Kurt Becker.
4: And thank you, Mike. We are positioned at the northwest corner of the racetrack, just outside of turn three on a scissor lift overlooking turns three and four. 12 to 14 degrees of progressive banking on both ends of the racetrack, which at one time meant plenty of room to race in virtually every lane through the corners on both ends of the track. That has changed because a couple of years ago,

0: That is flying over this Iowa corn 350 after Shane Van Gisbergen goes for a spin in turn four.
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0: Back at Iowa Speedway, pit road is open. We have takers in front of Jason Toy.
4: Potter's Village, Denny Hamlin is in. Quick pitch up for Austin Dillon. Hill, right side tires only. Him and Village down on the way here in the middle section, along with Christopher Bell and Alex Bowman making a stop in the middle section. Steve Pope.
5: 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The call for Joey Logano. That was a quick one. Bubba Wallace getting two tires and fuel as well. It's like most of the drivers getting two tires and fuel. The same for race leader Ryan Blaney. Has that first pit box, and Blaney by a fender wins the race off from pit road.
6: He does indeed, with two Goodyear tires, Sunoco fuel. Joey Logano second off the pit lane, followed by Kyle Larson, Ross Chastain, and Bubba Wallace from Iowa Speedway. 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
6: Remaining here in stage number two, 256 to go in the Iowa Corn 350. 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
0: Time to get in the know-how with NAPA Know-How. 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That's NAPA Know-How. Chase Elliott stays on the racetrack. He will take the lead. Jason Toy, what is the thought process?
4: Well, they were so marred back in traffic after starting the back of the pack. Matter of fact, at one time in this race, running last for a while. So Alan Gustafson and him trying to work things out. Said the car's getting better, just need to get some track position. So they're going to try to hold on for as long as they can, hands up up front. They're thinking they're going to be a little short on fuel. They need some cautions to help them out, but they're going to stay up there. Real quick, couple updates on other drivers we talked about earlier. Ty Gibbs, you guys documented him up in the top 10. He fell back after the pit stop just before this one. Problems to the right rear, so that put him all the way to the back. And you talked about Carson Hocevar a little while ago. The words that a crew chief can tell a driver that I'm sure a driver doesn't want to hear, Todd Gordon, is, well, you're going to have to run with it the way it is, because they feel the engine issue is inside in the valve train. So he's going to have to run it out the rest of the race.
9: Yeah, unfortunate for Carson to have to deal with that. That's one that comes forward. Alan Gustafson leaving Chase Elliott out. I don't feel like they can make it all the way to the end of the stage. If we had a couple more cautions, maybe it gets there. But I feel like, you know, the 9 car of Chase Elliott was our free pass at the end of stage one. This gives them an opportunity. If they're in the back, they're going to be vulnerable to going to last.

0: This is the Motor Racing Network, the voice of NASCAR.
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